Our 5 o'clock favorite, music by Frank Ticelli, written in the late 90s, called Blue Shades. The North Texas Wind Symphony performed that for Matt in Wilsonville, Oregon, who heard that performed by the drum corps Santa Clara Vanguard, and it kind of blew him away. I can understand why. Thank you, Matt, for making that suggestion. It's called Blue Shades by Frank Ticelli. You can read more of what Matt had to say about that piece at the same place where you can find out more about past 5 o'clock favorites and make your own suggestion for a future 5 o'clock favorite, allclassical.org. 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

0: Polonaise by Franz Schubert, played by violinist Andreas Janka and the Zurich Tonhalle Orchestra, led by David Zinman. This is all classical radio. I've got a nice organ concerto for you next by George Friedrich Handel. After a quick check-in with Brandy, see what she's got planned for us on Sunday on Played an Organ.
1: 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And a Chamber Music Northwest performance of a work Beethoven found frustratingly popular, the Septet for Winds and Strings. I'm Brandy Parisi. I hope you can join me Sunday at 1 for Played in Oregon.

Tone Koopman played the organ with the Amsterdam Baroque in that organ concerto in B-flat by George Frideric Handel. 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This is Antonin Dvorak's Scherzo Capriccioso. Maris Janssens and the Oslo Philharmonic Orchestra perform at All Classical Radio.

The Scherzo Capriccioso by Antonín Dvořák. Good Friday music there, performed by the Oslo Philharmonic, led by Maris Janssens. 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

0: The Eroica Trio performed that suite from Leonard Bernstein's West Side Story. Hope that helps get your weekend kicked off in a really cheerful manner. And I'm glad you're here this evening. Stick around. John Burke will be here after Composer's Datebook, which is coming up just moments from now, here at listener-funded All Classical Radio. We are broadcasting from the heart of Portland, Oregon at KQAC Portland 89.9, KQOC Glen Eden Beach 88.1. KQMI Manzanita 88.9, KQHR the Dalles and Hood River 88.1 and 96.3, KSLC McMinnville 90.3, K239BP Corvallis 95.7, and streaming the music through our website, allclassical.org. 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I'm Krista Wessel. 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Have a great weekend. 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
1: This is the Composer's Datebook for May 15th. I'm John Burge. If you Google Verdi and Royal Albert Hall, you'll probably be directed to a very fine Italian restaurant named after the famous Italian opera composer, located in that famous British concert venue. But back in 1875, the combination of Verdi and the Royal Albert Hall meant not a hot meal, but a hot ticket for Londoners. On today's date that year, a chorus of more than 1,000 and an orchestra of 150 assembled at Royal Albert Hall to give the UK premiere of Verdi's Requiem Mass, a brand new sacred work to be conducted by the composer himself. Verdi's Requiem had received its world premiere almost exactly 1 year earlier, May 22, 1874 to be exact, at the Church of San Marco in Milan, a performance also conducted by the composer. Although it was premiered in a church, 3 days later Verdi brought his Requiem to Milan's La Scala Opera House and cast the lead singers from his latest opera, Aida, as the four vocal soloists. Commentators ever since have noted shared musical similarities of mood, color, and drama in these two works, and even quipped that Verdi's Requiem might just be his greatest opera. Composer's Datebook is produced by APM, American Public Media, in collaboration with the American Composers Forum, reminding you that all music was once new.

Hymn and Fuguing Tune No. 5 by Henry Cowell, played by the Northwest Chamber Orchestra of Seattle with Alan Francis conducting. Hello, I'm John Burke, and this is All Classical Radio. We're 55 minutes away from tonight's special supper time piece, the Classic du jour, a trio, piano trio by Beethoven, played for us by the Kallikstein Laredo Robinson Trio. Coming up at 7, made possible this evening by Andina Peruvian Cuisine.

pianist Alicia Della Rocha with a sonata by Padre Antonio Soler. Later on this evening, I've got the Rhapsody in Blue by George Gershwin, Beethoven's Pastoral Symphony, and the Violin Concerto by Antonin Dvorak. I hope you can stay. Right now, a petite suite by Georges Bizet, Children's Games, played by the New Zealand Symphony Orchestra, Donald Johannes conducting.

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They're welcoming pianist Alessio Bax for a performance of Rachmaninoff's Piano Concerto No. 3, led by guest conductor Matthias Pinscher. They'll also perform Aaron Copland's Symphony No. 3. It's in Salem this evening and in Portland on Saturday and Sunday. Tickets at orsymphony.org. And now, Three Dances for Shakespeare's Henry VIII by Edward Gurman. The Northern Sinfonia of England playing under the direction of Richard Hickox.

dances for Shakespeare's play Henry VIII, music by Edward German, played by the Northern Symphony of England under the direction of Richard Hickox. I've got something from Wagner's Das Rheingold in just a minute. Thanks for listening, and thanks for supporting All Classical Radio. 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José Cerebrier leading the Bournemouth Symphony Orchestra now, an enriched version of Entrance of the Gods into Valhalla by Richard Wagner.

0: Leopold Stokowski's arrangement of Entrance of the Gods into Valhalla from Wagner's Das Rheingold. Jose Serrabrié, the conductor, leading the Bournemouth Symphony Orchestra. Gershwin's Rhapsody in Blue, coming right up.
1: 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I'm Brandi Parisi. I hope you can join me Sunday at 1 for Played in Oregon.
0: Thanks to IBEW Local 48, whose members are part of the community 6,000 strong in Oregon and Southwest Washington. 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Simona Dinnerstein, the pianist now performing with the Leipzig Radio Symphony Orchestra, Christian Järvi conducting, Gershwin's Rhapsody in Blue.

George Gershwin's Rhapsody in Blue, with pianist Simone Dinnerstein and the Leipzig Radio Symphony Orchestra playing under the direction of Christian Järvi. Tonight's supper time piece, a Beethoven piano trio, right after the ID. I'm John Burke. 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And we're streaming at allclassical.org and on our mobile app. Tonight's supper time piece, the classic du jour, made possible by Andina, offering a taste of Peru since 2003 in the heart of Portland's Pearl District. Andina blends gastronomical discovery with Peruvian hospitality, and they accept reservations for indoor dining with service starting at 5 p.m. Wednesdays through Sundays. 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

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I've got another Beethoven piece coming up in just a little more than half an hour from now, his Pastoral Symphony. Hope you can stay. I've got the Bologna Community Theater Orchestra now playing under the direction of Riccardo Chailly, a section from an instrumental section from the opera Don Carlos by Giuseppe Verdi, this part called La Peregrina.

0: La Peregrina from Don Carlos by Giuseppe Verdi, performed by the Bologna Community Theater Orchestra with Riccardo Chailly conducting on All Classical Radio. Just ahead, a very brief symphony by young Mozart.
1: Syttende Mai, May 17th, is Norway's Constitution Day. It's a national holiday that celebrates Norway's independence from Denmark and Sweden. And we'll join in the celebrations on Sunday brunch with festive music by Grieg and performances by the Norwegian Soloists Choir. I'm Kate Remington, and there will be a delicious piece of lutefisk with your name on it when you pull up a chair at the brunch table this Sunday at 10 on All Classical Radio.
0: 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Neville Mariner and the Academy of St. Martin in the Fields, now with a very early symphony by Mozart.

An early piece by Mozart, number 97 in the chronological list of his compositions. Neville Marriner, the conductor leading the Academy of St. Martin in the Fields. I've got Monica Huggett and her ensemble Sonnerie with something for us in just a minute. I'm John Burke. 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

Monica Huggett and the Ensemble Sonnerie, with an air from the Orchestral Suite No. 3 by J.S. Bach. Günter Wandt is our conductor, leading the North German Radio Symphony Orchestra in a performance of the Symphony No. 6, Beethoven's Pastoral Symphony.

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Beethoven's Pastoral Symphony is Symphony No. 6, played by the North German Radio Symphony Orchestra with Günter Wandt conducting. I've got a really beautiful commemorative piece by Arvo Pärt for us in just a couple of seconds. It's his Cantus in Memory of Benjamin Britten. And right after that, the Violin Concerto by Antonín Dvořák. 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And we get support from Orchestra Nova Northwest, wrapping up their season with a celebration of music by LGBTQ+ composers. They'll perform Leonard Bernstein's The Age of Anxiety with guest pianist Sarah Davis Buchner. They'll also play Tchaikovsky's Symphony No. 5. 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

of her parents' Cantus in Memory of Benjamin Britten, played by the Scottish Chamber Orchestra with Naimi Yerfi conducting. I've got Dvorak's Violin Concerto for us after the ID. I'm John Burke. 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Furman Memorial Trust, celebrating a lifetime of giving to children, to education, and to the arts. Isabella Faust, our violinist now, she's playing with the Prague Philharmonia, and Jerzy Bielolatek is conducting the Violin Concerto by Antonín Dvořák.

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0: 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Jiří Belohlávek, the conductor, leading the Prague Philharmonia.
1: For a movie to engage its audience, it has to have a riveting opening scene. On the next episode of The Score, I've collected some of the best opening movie scenes ever, from the non-stop action in the original Indiana Jones opening to the iconic Dawn of Man scene in 2001 A Space Odyssey and the unforgettable introduction to Saving Private Ryan. It's attention-grabbing cinema at its best, Saturday at 2 on The Score.

All Classical Radio with pianist Murray Pariah, performing the Impromptu No. 2 by Schubert. And I've got a concert piece by Robert Schumann. It's called Introduction and Allegro Appassionato. Jan Juszczyk, the pianist, performing with the Santa Cecilia National Academy Orchestra, Antonio Papano conducting.

All Classical Radio with a concert piece by Schumann, Introduction and Allegro Appassionato, with pianist Jan Leschetzky and the Santa Cecilia National Academy Orchestra playing under the direction of Antonio Papano. And that's about it for me. I'm John Burke, heading home. I'll be back Sunday evening around 9 o'clock. Andrea Murray will be here in just a few minutes, so I hope you'll stay with All Classical Radio. Sweet dreams.

The Benedictus, from a work by the contemporary Welsh composer Carl Jenkins called The Armed Man, A Mass for Peace. We heard the Berlin Radio Chorus, the German Chamber Orchestra, and violinist Daniel Hope. We'll hear violinist Gil Shaham playing something by Paganini just around the corner. Sharing the music with you until 2 in the morning, I'm Andrea Murray, and this is All Classical Radio, KQAC, Portland, 89.9, KQOC, Glen Eden Beach at 88.1, KQMI, Manzanita, 88.9, KQHR, The Dalles and Hood River at 88.1 and 96.3, KSLC, McMinnville, 90.3, K239, BP, Corvallis, 95.7, and streaming all over the world at allclassical.org.

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Two of Edvard Grieg's lyric pieces from his Opus 68. That was the Gothenburg Symphony, led by Nemi Erve. We heard music by Luca Marenzio before that, written back in the late 16th century, performed there by the Huelgas Vocal Ensemble. And just before that, guitarist Jeroen Zelscher and the Bern Camerata with a trio sonata by Antonio Vivaldi. Sharing the music with you until 2 in the morning, I'm Andrea Murray, glad for your company. I invite you to join me tomorrow night at 9 o'clock for an hour of contemporary music, including music by the just-named Pulitzer Prize winner in music 2026, Gabriella Lena Frank. We'll also hear music by Portland's own Caroline Shaw, who is another Pulitzer Prize winner, and a Kate Bush song performed by a classical ensemble. So much more on this week's Club Mod, tomorrow night at 9. Our next piece was written by a contemporary Estonian composer. It's music by Arvo Pärt, performed by, and I love this name, the Gentlemen Singers.

violinist Cora Chorovsek, and the Moscow Chamber Orchestra led by Konstantin Orbelian. That was Meditation from Tchaikovsky's Memories of a Dear Place. Just prior to that, we heard Jean-Yves Thibaudet playing a piano transcription of The Lullaby from Khachaturian's Guyana. And that set began with Da Pacem Domine, music by Arvo Pärt, performed by the Gentlemen Singers. Just around the corner, a piece Edward Elgar wrote after he read a scary story about some supernatural youngins. It's called Dream Children. I'm Andrea Murray with you till 2 in the morning at All Classical Radio. KQAC, Portland, 89.9. 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

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We just heard a suite for flute and piano by Benjamin Godard. It was performed by pianist Hugh Sung and flutist Jeffrey Kaner. And before that, a piece called Dream Children by Edward Elgar. Here till 2 in the morning, I'm Andrea Murray. I hope the music is helping you forget your troubles and relax a little bit. Or conversely, if you're on the job or working on an art project or something, I hope the music is keeping you awake and productive.

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0: playing part of J.S. Bach's solo cello suite number 4 on his violin. We heard Portlander Thomas Kotik. And before that, it was Hesperian 21 led by Jordi Savall and a suite by Andreas Hammerschmidt.
1: Sutten de Mai, May 17th, is Norway's Constitution Day. It's a national holiday that celebrates Norway's independence from Denmark and Sweden. And we'll join in the celebrations on Sunday brunch with festive music by Grieg and performances by the Norwegian Soloists Choir. I'm Kate Remington, and there will be a delicious piece of lutefisk with your name on it when you pull up a chair at the brunch table this Sunday at 10 on All Classical Radio.
0: I've got two pieces by Felix Mendelssohn for you next. The first, Song Without Words. Here's cellist Marcy Rosen and pianist Lydia Artemyev.

part of Mendelssohn's Concerto for Two Pianos in E. Playing those two pianos, Katya and Maria Lubeck, Semyon Bishkov led the Philharmonia Orchestra. And before that, a Mendelssohn song without words. Cellist Marcy Rosen performed with pianist Lydia Artemyev. I've got a couple of things to bring to your attention if you happen to be an opera fan tomorrow morning at 10 o'clock. The Metropolitan Opera presents a great archival recording of Verdi's Don Carlo. And if that's not enough Verdi for you, tomorrow night, Portland Opera presents a one-night-only performance of Verdi's moving Requiem, featuring resident soloists, their opera, and their chorus. We've got information on that and just about every other classical event in town on the allclassical.org calendar.

violinist Donna Fairbanks and harpist Lisa Rating played a Berceuse by Andrea Padovano. And before that, one called Lullaby to Wake Up With by Philip Roschiger, played on the guitar by David Russell. It's midnight here in the beautiful City of Roses. Welcome to Saturday, May 16th. Sharing the music with you until 2 in the morning, I'm Andrea Murray, and this is listener-funded all-classical radio, KQAC, Portland, 89.9, KQOC, Glen Eden Beach at 88.1, KQMI, Manzanita at 88.9, KQHR, the Dalles and Hood River at 88.1 and 96.3, KSLC McMinnville, 90.3, K239 BP, Corvallis, 95.7, streaming at allclassical.org. 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We greet this new day together with music by Mozart.

Soloist Lynn Harrell and the Academy of St. Martin in the Fields, led by Neville Mariner, that was part of the Cello Concerto No. 1 by Victor Herbert. Before that, they may have actually written that piece. That was a consort attributed to King Henry VIII and played by the Triad Ensemble. And we welcomed Saturday, May 16th, with part of a divertimento by Mozart played by Capella Istropolitana. We'll hear some longer works in the 10 o'clock hour, including a suite for orchestra by Ernst von Dohnányi. Mostly shorter works right up until then, like this song by Luca Marenzio, sung by the Welkus Ensemble.

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Jeroen Zelscher played a suite for guitar by Johann Anton Logi. And before that, vocal music by Luca Marenzio, written back in 1589 or so, and performed much more recently by the Dutch ensemble Wellgas. I'm Andrea Murray, sharing the music with you until 2 in the morning, here at listener-funded not-for-profit, All Classical Radio.

was the Adagio movement from Alexander Borodin's Symphony No. 1. Nema Yurevich conducted the Gothenburg Symphony Orchestra. And just before that, the pianist was the composer. We heard Night Rain, My Ole Yellow. On Old Classical Radio, we often play a piece called the Butterfly Lovers Concerto, which was written by two Chinese composers at a time when music and other forms of self-expression faced serious government scrutiny. In fact, it wasn't really known to the Western world until a couple of decades ago. I want to play a movement from the Butterfly Lovers Concerto, inspired by a story of two lovers who both die and are reborn as a pair of butterflies. Not as it was originally written, but as a piece for guitar. Here's Shuefei Yang.

Joy Fayong played a guitar version of a movement from the Butterfly Lovers Concerto by Gong Chen and Shunhao He. It's coming up on 1 o'clock here in the Pacific Northwest. One more set of three short pieces will get there. The first is part of a sonatina by Dvorak. It's the Largo movement performed by cellist Christian Poltera and pianist Catherine Stott.

The McGill-McHale Trio with an arrangement of an old Irish tune called The Lark in the Clear Air. Before that, The Romance from the String Quartet No. 1 in C minor by Brahms, played by the Chiara Quartet. And that set began with cellist Christian Poltera and pianist Catherine Stott, and part of a sonatina by Dvorak. It's just about 1 o'clock, just around the corner, we'll hear a setting of a poem by James Joyce on All Classical Radio, KQAC, Portland, 89.9, KQOC, Glen Eden Beach, at 88.1, KQMI, Manzanita, at 88.9, KQHR, The Dalles and Hood River, at 88.1 and 96.3, KSLC, McMinnville, 90.3, K239, BP, Corvallis, 95.7, and streaming at allclassical.org.

Rain Has Fallen All the Day, a setting of a poem by James Joyce by a contemporary composer named Ewan Desmond. We heard the Choral Scholars of University College Dublin and the Solstice Ensemble. Coming up, we'll hear some chamber music by Franz Schubert. Also, our first longer work of the morning, it's a suite by Ernst von Dohnányi. And before all that, selections from 27 pieces for bass viol by Carl Friedrich Abel. We'll hear an arrangement performed by the ensemble La Revue.

arranged and performed by the ensemble La Revues. We heard some selections from a set of pieces for bass viol by Carl Friedrich Abel. Thanks for starting out your Saturday morning with us here at All Classical Radio. I've got a movement for you from a quintet by Franz Schubert next. That calls for the standard string quartet, two violins, a viola, and a cello, plus another cello. We'll hear Mislav Rostropovich performing with the Emerson Quartet.

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The Adagio from the String Quintet in C by Franz Schubert. We heard Mislav Rostropovich, the great cellist, playing with the Emerson Quartet. I'm Andrea Murray, back at 9 o'clock tonight with our weekly Contemporary Music Hour. Hope you can join me for Club Mod. Our last piece together this morning is a suite for orchestra by the 20th century Hungarian composer Ernst von Dohnányi. Here's the Buffalo Philharmonic, led by Joan Folletta.

Joanne Faletta leading the Buffalo Philharmonic in a suite for orchestra in F sharp minor from Hungarian composer Ernst von Dohnányi. We're All Classical Radio, broadcasting from the heart of Portland, Oregon at KQAC Portland 89.9, KQOC Glen Eden Beach 88.1, KQMI Manzanita 88.9, KQHR, The Dalles and Hood River, 88.1 and 96.3. 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Good morning and happy Saturday. My name's Leb Borgerson. Happy to be here with you on a Saturday morning playing you some beautiful music. I'll be here with you until 6 a.m. And coming up this hour, we've got a long-buried symphony that was hidden for 124 years from Camille Saint-Saëns. We'll also hear music from Schumann and Berlioz, but to start off, I've got a piece that Richard Rodney Bennett composed in 1990, Diversions. And we're going to hear the Monte Carlo Philharmonic Orchestra led by a Portland hometown hero, James DePriest.

starting off the first hour of our morning together with a piece all the way back from 1990. That was Diversions, composed by English composer Richard Rodney Bennett, performed by the Monte Carlo Philharmonic Orchestra, and led by the late, great James DePriest, a Portland conductor who really helped bring the Oregon Symphony into some wider recognition, and also the namesake of the recording studio in the performance hall here at All Classical Radio. Up next, we're going to hear the Montreal Symphony Orchestra. They're going to perform the prelude from the 1858 opera from Berlioz, The Trojans.

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From the Trojans, an 1858 opera from Hector Berlioz. That was the prelude performed by the Montreal Symphony Orchestra on All Classical Radio. Our featured piece for the 2 o'clock hour is the first symphony from Saint-Saëns. Not his first numbered symphony. This was a symphony he composed when he was 15 years old and still a student. It was most likely a school assignment. Saint-Saëns didn't see much value in the symphony, so he hid it away, and it actually was never published in his lifetime. It was actually hidden for about 124 years. It wasn't published until 1974. We're going to hear it right now with a Tapiola Sinfonietta performing led by Jean-Jacques Cantereau.

Tapiola Sinfonietta with a long unpublished first symphony from Saint-Saëns, his symphony in A major, not his first numbered symphony. And we heard Jean-Jacques Cantarel lead that one. I've got a treat for you coming up in the next hour. We're going to hear a string orchestra version of a quartet from Beethoven. But before we get to that, we'll finish up this hour with the Adagio and Allegro for cello and piano from Schumann. Here's cellist Christian Pierre Lamarca and pianist Jean-Frédéric Neuberger.

The Adagio and Allegro for cello and piano from Schumann to finish up the 2 o'clock hour. That was performed by cellist Christian Pierre Lamarca and pianist Jean-Frédéric Neuberger. Thanks for joining me on an early Saturday morning. I hope you're loving the music so far. My name's Leb, here on the air with you until 6 a.m., helping you get this Saturday started just right with some beautiful music. Speaking of beautiful music, we have a legendary performance by the Vienna Philharmonic Strings to look forward to this hour. Leonard Bernstein's going to be conducting them through a really cool string orchestra arrangement of Beethoven's 14th string quartet. And we'll also hear music from Henry Butler and more, so I hope you can stay tuned for all that. 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

That was violinist Rachel Barton Pine and pianist Matthew Hagel with The Levee Dance from Clarence Cameron White. And in the middle section of that, you might have recognized the old spiritual, Go Down Moses. All right, I've got a big treat for you up next. This is the string orchestra arrangement of the 14th string quartet from Beethoven. We're going to hear Leonard Bernstein conducting the Vienna Philharmonic Strings. And this is a legendary recording at this point that was made in 1977. And Bernstein often said that this was his absolute favorite record of his entire recording career.

Classical Radio's broadcast stream is made possible by Elephant's Delicatessen and Catering, bringing Portlanders together over freshly prepared food since 1979. With 6 locations throughout the Portland area, menus and information at elephantsdeli.com.

We just heard Leonard Bernstein's favorite record from his own recording career, the 14th String Quartet from Beethoven, arranged for string orchestra and performed by the Vienna Philharmonic Strings. And there's actually going to be a remastered version of that album released to vinyl on June 5th by Deutsche Grammophon. Coming up this weekend, on May 17th, the Oregon Sinfonietta performs a free live concert. They'll be performing Stenhammer's Symphony No. 2 in G minor. And one of this season's young concerto competition winners, Amir Avsker, who used to be the artist in residence right here at All Classical Radio, he'll perform Mozart's 27th piano concerto. That all starts at 3 p.m. on this Sunday at the Sunnyside Seventh-day Adventist Church. And you can find more information at OregonSinfonietta.org.

Sonata in G major for violin, bass, viol, and fjordbo from English composer Henry Butler. And that was performed by the Newberry Consort, a Chicago-based early music ensemble that was started in 1986. 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Good morning and happy Saturday if you're just tuning in. My name's Leb, here with you for two more hours, playing you some beautiful music until 6 a.m. We're going to spend most of this hour listening to one piece from Mozart, his big Haffner Serenade, Serenade number 7. This was composed for a commission in 1776 for the wedding of Elizabeth Haffner. The Haffner family were really good friends with the Mozarts and helped fund some of their tours and support them financially, that kind of thing. And Mozart's sister was really good friends with Elizabeth. Here's violinist Iona Brown and the Academy of St. Martin in the Fields, led by Neville Mariner.

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A little early morning wedding music for you from 1776. That was Neville Marriner leading the Academy of St. Martin in the Fields and violinist Iona Brown in Serenade No. 7 from Mozart, the Haffner Serenade. 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It's a little bit after five. My name's Leb, here with you for one more hour. My friend Dylan Bodnarik's coming up at 6 a.m. In the meantime, I've got music from Haydn and Andre Danik and Philidor for you. We'll get started with a little harp music from the List of the Harp, Elias Parrish Alvars. This is a harp concerto in G minor with Marielle Nordman and the Franz Liszt Chamber Orchestra Budapest, led by Jean-Pierre Rampal.

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0: Harpist Marielle Nordman in the Franz Liszt Chamber Orchestra Budapest with a harp concerto in G minor from Alvars.
1: I'm John Pittman, host of The Concert Hall. 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
0: Up for you next on All Classical Radio is Jordi Savall leading the Concert of Nations in some royal music from Andrei Daniken-Philidor.

some royal music or musique royale from André Daniken Philidor. That was a collection of suites from ancestors of the Philidor family from the 17th century, performed by the Concert of Nations. That's it for me. My name's Leb. I'll be back on the air Monday night, filling in for John Burke. Dylan Bodnarik's coming up next, so stay tuned. I'll leave you with some music from Haydn. Here's the Vienna Wind Quintet performing his Divertimento in B-flat major. Be nice to yourself. Be nice to the people around you. Hope you have a beautiful weekend. Take care.

The Vienna Wind Quintet, performing that Divertimento in B-flat by composer Joseph Haydn. Good morning, happy Saturday, and thanks for listening to All Classical Radio. We're broadcasting from the heart of Portland, Oregon. 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I'm Dylan Bodnarik. I'll be here with you from now up until the Metropolitan Opera and up to the score at 2 p.m. Got some great music for you this morning. Gonna hear some Henry Purcell and some Maurice Ravel later on in the hour. For now, a duo in E-flat for clarinet and piano by Norbert Bergmuller. Clarinetist Hideaki Aomori is joined here by pianist Joshua Pierce.

A duo in E-flat for clarinet and piano by Norbert Bergmuller. That was clarinetist Hideaki Aomori and pianist Joshua Pierce. The music you love here at All Classical Radio is supported in part by 45th Parallel Universe, with their full universe of musicians performing Mahler's Symphony No. 4, a work that dazzles with its luminous vocals, full chamber orchestra, and a heartfelt portrayal of a child's vision of heaven. A transcendent journey into serenity with soprano Madeline Ross and conducted by Raul Gomez Rojas. It's May 26th at First United Methodist Church in Goose Hollow. You can get your tickets at 45thparallelpdx.org. All right, here's that Henry Purcell I mentioned earlier, a suite called The Gordian Knot Untied. Kevin Mallon conducts the Aradia Ensemble.

0: Henry Purcell's The Gordian Knot Untied. That was the Aradia Ensemble, led by conductor Kevin Mallon. Well, spring has been here for a while here in Portland, and summer's getting even closer. That means we're getting closer to the end of the Metropolitan Opera season. We've got just three more shows for you, including today's opera, which you can catch at 10 a.m.
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Pianist Thomas Auden, playing that Etude No. 1 in E by H. Leslie Adams. Here's Maurice Ravel's Mother Goose Ballet, a performance by the Montreal Symphony Orchestra.

The Montreal Symphony Orchestra performing Maurice Ravel's Mother Goose Ballet. I'm Dylan Bodnarik. It's just after 7 a.m., and you're listening to All Classical Radio. 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

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All right, now I've got the chorale from Johann Sebastian Bach's Cantata No. 6, a performance here by cellist Carlos Torta, trumpeter Guy Touvron, and the Jean-François Paillard Chamber Orchestra.

Cellist Carlos Torta, trumpeter Guy Touron, and the Jean-François Paillard Chamber Orchestra performing that chorale from Johann Sebastian Bach's Cantata No. 6. 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It's May 23rd and 24th at Portland's Arlene Schnitzer Concert Hall. You can get your tickets at orsymphony.org. Now I've got a string quartet in the key of D by Peter Ilyich Tchaikovsky, performed here by the St. Lawrence String Quartet.

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The St. Lawrence String Quartet, performing that String Quartet number 1 in D by composer Peter Ilyich Tchaikovsky. All right, now we're moving down a whole step for this last piece of the 7 o'clock hour, a piano quartet in C major by Ludwig van Beethoven, performed here by the New Zealand Piano Quartet.

The New Zealand Piano Quartet performing that Piano Quartet in C Major by Ludwig van Beethoven. I'm Dylan Bodnarik, and you're in tune with listener-supported All Classical Radio. 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It's just around 8 o'clock, a couple minutes after, and I've got music by composer Edvard Grieg, two of his Nordic melodies. This performance is by the West German Radio Symphony Orchestra of Cologne, with Ivan Adland conducting.

Edvard Grieg's two Nordic melodies in the folk style. That was Cow Call and Peasant Dance, performed by the West German Radio Symphony Orchestra of Cologne. The music you love here on All Classical Radio is brought to you in part by support from Shriners Iris Gardens, presenting their annual Bloom Season event, May 8th through the 31st. 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All right, moving on with this Eclogue for Piano and String Orchestra by Gerald Finzi. William Boughton conducts pianist Martin Jones and the English String Orchestra.

Pianist Martin Jones and the English String Orchestra, performing Gerald Finzi's Eclogue for Piano and String Orchestra. All right, up now is a track from All Classical Radio's Amplify CD. 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This piece is called Phoebe, and it's from Melanie Alain Bonny's Femme de la Jean series. We've got a performance here by pianist Maria Garcia.

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Now I've got this trumpet concerto in D by Franz Xaver Richter. Trumpeter Håkon Hardenberger is joined here by the London Philharmonic Orchestra.

Trumpeter Håkon Hardenberger and the London Philharmonic Orchestra performing that trumpet concerto in D by composer Franz Xaver Richter. 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You can learn more at oregoncf.org/what if. Okay, now wrapping up the 8 o'clock hour with music by Frédéric Chopin. Here's his Andante Spianato and Grand Polonaise Brillante in E-flat. Christoph Urbanski conducts pianist Jan Liszewski in the North German Radio Orchestra.

0: pianist Jan Liszewski and the North German Radio Orchestra, performing Frédéric Chopin's Andante Spianato and Grand Polonaise Brillante in E-flat. I'm Dylan Bodnarek, and you're listening to All Classical Radio, broadcasting handcrafted programming made possible by your support at KQAC Portland 89.9, KQOC Glen Eden Beach 88.1, KQMI Manzanita 88.9, KQHR The Dalles and Hood River 88.1 and 96.3, KSLC McMinnville 90.3, K239 BP Corvallis 95.7. 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
1: This is the Composer's Datebook for May 16th. I'm John Burge. Today we have a letter to read, written by Mozart in the middle of May in the year 1778. Mozart was in Paris, 22 years old, and had this to say to his father back in Salzburg. I think I told you in my last letter that the Duc de Guine plays the flute extremely well, and that his daughter is my pupil in composition. She also plays the harp, magnifique. She has a great deal of talent, even genius, and in particular, a marvelous memory, so she can play all her pieces, actually about 200, by heart. It is, however, extremely doubtful as to whether she has any talent for composition, especially as regards invention or ideas. The Duc de Guine was the former French ambassador to London and believed by Mozart's father to be in the inner circle of the French Queen Marie Antoinette, and hence a contact well worth cultivating. De Guine commissioned Mozart to write a double concerto for himself on the flute and his daughter on harp. Mozart complied with a courtly concerto in C major. Four months after delivering the music, Mozart had to report back to his father that he still hadn't seen any payment for his efforts. Composer's Datebook is produced by APM, American Public Media, in conjunction with the American Composers Forum, reminding you that all music was once new.

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Well, we are officially in the run-up to today's Metropolitan Opera at 10 a.m., so how about some opera music? Here's the overture from Mozart's The Magic Flute, performed by the Mostly Mozart Festival Orchestra.

a recording from 1975 by the Mostly Mozart Festival Orchestra. It was the overture from The Magic Flute. The music you love here on All Classical Radio is brought to you in part by support from some wonderful local arts organizations, like Orchestra Nova Northwest, closing their season with a celebration of resilience, artistry, and authenticity through the works of LGBTQ+ composers. The program includes Leonard Bernstein's The Age of Anxiety with guest pianist Sarah Davis Buechner. The orchestra will also perform Tchaikovsky's Passionate Symphony No. 5. It's today and tomorrow. That's May 16th at the Sherwood Center for the Arts and May 17th at the Research Center for the Arts. You can find more at novanw.org. Here's Roy Goodman conducting the Parley of Instruments in their performance of John Stanley's Concerto Grosso No. 1 in D.

John Stanley's Concerto Grosso No. 1 in D. That was Roy Goodman conducting the Parley of Instruments. 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It's today and tomorrow, Saturday, May 16th and Sunday, May 17th. 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Hugo Alfvén wrote his Swedish Rhapsody No. 2 in 1907. It was created from several popular Swedish student songs and written for an academic celebration, much like Brahms' Academic Festival Overture. This one's called the Uppsala University Rhapsody. Got a performance here by the Stockholm Philharmonic Orchestra, with Nemi Järvi conducting.

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Uppsala University, Hugo Alfvén's Swedish Rhapsody No. 2, played there by the Stockholm Philharmonic Orchestra, with Nemi Järvi conducting. All Classical Radio received support from the Willamette Master Chorus, closing their 2025-2026 season with sacred choral music at the Abbey. The program includes Schubert's Mass in G, with soloists, organ, and orchestra. They'll also perform sacred works by Mozart, J.S. Bach, César Franck, and more. Tomorrow, Sunday, May 17th at the Mount Angel Abbey in St. Benedict, Oregon. You can find tickets at WillametteMasterChorus.org. All right, here's the Ballet Suite No. 2 from Aram Khachaturian's Spartacus. This one starts with the Adagio of Spartacus and Phrygia. Vasily Petrenko here conducts the Royal Liverpool Philharmonic Orchestra.

The Ballet Suite Number 2 from Aram Khachaturian's Spartacus. It was Vasily Petrenko conducting the Royal Liverpool Philharmonic Orchestra. The Metropolitan Opera is just about 5 minutes away, right here on All Classical Radio.

0: I'm Dylan Bodnarik, and you're in tune with All Classical Radio. 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The 2025-2026 season of the Metropolitan Opera is made possible by a gift from the Buckmaster Trust, honoring the life and legacy of Dwayne Buckmaster, a man who reveled in the magic of opera and fly fishing for the Wiley Trout. 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
1: 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The golden-voiced Swedish tenor starred alongside Delia Regal, Cesare Siepi, Fedora Barbieri, Robert Merrill, and Jerome Hines, with maestro Fritz Stiedry leading the Met Orchestra and chorus in Verdi's magisterial score. 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
1: This is Deborah Lou Harder, and I'm with our commentator, Ira Siff. We offered an all-Verdi lineup for our listeners' choice options this season, and our voters went for a real opera lover's opera, Ira, with this historic Don Carlo, starring the great Jussi Björling.
3: This was the Met's first ever broadcast of Don Carlo, and its first broadcast under Rudolf Bing as general manager. Hard to believe, but the opera was unfamiliar to most listeners at the time. The production premiered on opening night just 5 days before this broadcast, and it was even televised, but sadly, no kinescope survives.
1: So I'm grateful to have the radio broadcast to share. These days, we often hear the five-act version of Don Carlo, sometimes in French, but in 1950, the Met chose to present it in Verdi's four-act Italian version with additional cuts. Here's the synopsis for Act One, beginning with some backstory. As part of a peace treaty between Spain and France, the Spanish prince Don Carlo and the French princess Elizabeth of Valois were betrothed. They fell in love, but then the arrangement changed so that Elizabeth had to marry Carlo's widowed father instead, King Philip II of Spain. Act One of the opera begins in a monastery where a mysterious friar presides over the tomb of Carlo's grandfather, the Emperor Charles. Carlo comes there to seek solace, heartbroken over losing Elizabeth. He confides in his friend Rodrigo, the Marquis of Poza, and Rodrigo urges him to leave the country. He should go to Flanders, where he can help the people who are suffering under Spanish rule. The two men pledge themselves to this cause. In the next scene, ladies of the court gather in the garden, where the Princess Eboli entertains them with a song. Rodrigo distracts Eboli with flattery, while setting up a private meeting between Elizabeth and Carlo. Carlo approaches Elizabeth formally, requesting the queen's help in obtaining the king's permission to go to Flanders. But soon he confesses that he's still in love with her. In spite of her own feelings, Elizabeth refuses to dishonor his father, the king, and Carlo rushes away in despair. When King Philip arrives and finds the queen unattended, he banishes her lady-in-waiting, who should have been with her. Elizabeth bids a sad farewell to her friend. As the rest of the court leaves, Philip orders Rodrigo to stay behind and asks why he's never sought a reward for his service to the throne. Rodrigo takes this opportunity to speak on behalf of the people of Flanders and beg for their freedom. While Philip dismisses this as naive, he's impressed by Rodrigo's integrity. Philip lets down his guard, confiding his suspicions about the relationship between his wife and his son, and asking Rodrigo to keep an eye on them. But as the act ends, he warns Rodrigo to beware of the Grand Inquisitor. Let's talk about the musical highlights, Ira. After a very somber opening with the monks and the friar, we have an aria for Carlo.
3: And Bierling's unmistakable voice is in superb form. What strikes one is the urgency of his delivery in the recitative, and then the plangent heartbreak during the aria as he remembers first seeing Elizabeth, Io la vidi, and then despairing over losing her.
1: After Rodrigo arrives, we come to the famous duet, Dio che nell'alma infondere. They vow loyalty to their cause and to each other.
3: The main melody becomes a sort of friendship theme for the two, and it follows them throughout the opera, taking on different emotional dynamics. Baritone Robert Merrill was 33 at this time, the legendary beauty of his instrument at its freshest, and we can hear the audience's excitement discovering this thrilling duet.
1: The next scene opens with a women's chorus and a little aria for the Princess Eboli, known as the Veil Song.
3: Veil Song gives the mezzo a chance to toss off some Spanish-style florid music. The aria was trimmed here, Barbieri singing only the first strophe, which she gives her customary spirited delivery.
1: There's also a beautiful arioso for Rodrigo as he convinces Elizabeth to meet with Carlo. But the drama heats up with a duet between Elizabeth and Carlo.
3: Bierling displays his gifts as a singing actor, his delivery permeated with Carlo's unfulfilled desire and desperation. And Dilly Regal captures Elizabeth's deep sadness and forced restraint until she finally gives vent to her frustration and pushes Carlo to face reality.
1: And we sense how alone Elizabeth feels in her poignant aria of farewell to her lady-in-waiting. The act concludes with a fascinating duet for Rodrigo and King Philip, two very complex men.
3: Rodrigo speaks plainly to the king about leaving a legacy of tyranny and death. And astonishingly, Philip does not punish him, but rather confides in him. The duet is layered with subtle emotional dynamics, Philip feeling he can trust Rodrigo, Rodrigo hoping to use this trust to advance his political ideals.
1: But the final message we'll hear is the king's warning about the Grand Inquisitor, Ti guarda. We'll hear in order of appearance Lubin Vichy as the friar, you see Bierling as Don Carlo, and Robert Merrill as Rodrigo. Fedora Barbieri is Princess Eboli. Anne Bollinger is the page to Baldo. Delia Regal is Elizabeth of Valois, and Cesare Siepi is King Philip II of Spain. Fritz Stiedry conducted the Metropolitan Opera Orchestra and Chorus in this performance on November 11, 1950. Here is Act One of Verdi's Don Carlo, your listener's choice broadcast.

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0: The king warns Rodrigo, his new confidant, to beware of the Grand Inquisitor. That was Act One of Verdi's Don Carlo in a Metropolitan Opera performance from 1950, this year's Listener's Choice broadcast. And now we'll hear Act Two. The first scene takes place at midnight in the royal garden. Carlo awaits the queen, having received a note inviting him to a tryst. He doesn't realize that the note was from Princess Eboli, who believes he's in love with her. When she appears wearing a dark veil, Carlo mistakes her for Elizabeth and expresses his passion until he realizes his error. Eboli quickly guesses that he's in love with the queen and is beside herself with jealous fury. Rodrigo arrives and tries to defend his friend, but Eboli is determined to ruin Carlo. After she leaves, Rodrigo, worried, urges Carlo to hand over any documents that might incriminate him. Carlo hesitates, aware that Rodrigo has found favor with the king, but decides to trust his friend. The next scene takes place in a plaza, where a massive crowd has gathered, and the royal court arrives for an auto da fe, a public sentencing and burning of heretics. Suddenly, Carlo leads in a delegation of Flemish deputies who plead with the king for mercy on their people. When Philip refuses, Carlo asks to be allowed to rule Flanders himself, but Philip denies him this too. Enraged, Carlo draws his sword to attack his father. Only Rodrigo steps forward to protect the king. Carlo is stunned by what seems like his friend's betrayal. The king rewards Rodrigo by elevating him to the rank of duke, then orders the auto da fe to proceed. As the act ends, we hear a celestial voice welcoming the victims to heaven. Let's go back and talk through some of the music, Ira. There's a duet between Carlo and Eboli that turns into a trio when Rodrigo arrives.
1: Eboli's music is full of jealousy and rage. Her deep, seething phrases smolder before exploding in the finale as she threatens Carlo. Barbieri cuts loose in this scene, creating a great deal of excitement.
0: But the scene ends with a friendship theme as Carlo places his faith in Rodrigo. The next scene is monumental, Ira.
1: We'll hear the audience applaud the spectacle of the setting for the auto da fe with the full Met chorus assembled. I remember its dazzling effect, the excitement of the choral outcry, the blaring brass. And the scene features one of Verdi's favorite devices, private emotions and struggles being played out against a vast public backdrop. In this case, that backdrop is also grotesque, given that the people are celebrating executions. The most beautiful music belongs to the Flemish envoy, six bass voices in unison pleading on behalf of their people. It develops into a powerful concertato for the full company.
0: When Philip denies Carlo's wishes, it's hard to know if his reasons are political or personal.
1: And when Rodrigo disarms Carlo, we hear the friendship theme in the orchestra again, but this time it's full of sadness.
0: The celebratory music comes back, and then a somber march, as the heretics are led to their death.
1: But out of this heavy, dirge-like music rises a beautiful major key melody, the celestial voice, Verdi's gesture of compassion for the oppressed. And as that voice, we're hearing soprano Lucina Mara, who made her Met debut with this run. She went on to become a regular with the company for over four decades. Mm.
0: In order of vocal appearance, we'll hear Jussi Björling as Carlo, Fedora Barbieri as Eboli, and Robert Merrill as Rodrigo. Emery Darcy is a herald. Cesare Siepi is King Philip. Delia Rigal is Elizabeth. Anne Bollinger is Tibaldo. And Lucina Mara is the celestial voice. Fritz Stiedry conducts the Metropolitan Opera Orchestra and Chorus in this broadcast of Don Carlo from November 11th, 1950. Let's hear Act Two.

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0: A celestial voice welcomes the victims of the Auto da Fe to heaven. That was Act Two of Verdi's Don Carlo, a Metropolitan Opera performance from November 11th, 1950. We heard Jussi Björling in the title role, Delia Rigal as Elizabeth, Cesare Siepi as Philip, Fedora Barbieri as Eboli, and Robert Merrill as Rodrigo, with the Metropolitan Opera Chorus and Orchestra conducted by Fritz Stiedry. 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
1: What a startling and personal touch from Verdi, that voice from heaven, transcending the power of the church and the state, inviting these poor souls to enjoy the peace of the Lord.
0: I'm Deborah Lou Harder, here with commentator Ira Siff. Coming up in this intermission, we'll go back in time to hear a brief comment from the Met's first Don Carlo, tenor Giovanni Martinelli. And we'll hear from a current star, baritone Carlos Alvarez, who's portraying the legendary artist Diego Rivera in the Met premiere of Gabriela Elena Franck's opera, El Último Sueño de Frida y Diego. Stay with us. The 2025-26 season of Metropolitan Opera Broadcasts is sponsored by the Robert K. Johnson Foundation, with generous long-term support from the Annenberg Foundation and Grow at Annenberg, the Cornelia T. Bailey Foundation, the Neubauer Family Foundation, the Vincent A. Stabile Endowment for Broadcast Media, and through contributions from listeners worldwide. 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
0: We're listening to a Metropolitan Opera performance from 1950, Don Carlo by Giuseppe Verdi, with a libretto by Joseph Méry and Camille Dulocle, in an Italian translation by Achille de Lozier and Angelo Zanardini, based on the play by Friedrich Schiller. The production was by Margaret Webster, designed by Rolf Gerard. Thank you to everyone who voted in this year's Listener's Choice. Reading your comments is always a highlight for us. Not surprisingly, Björling, or Juicy Jussi Björling, as listener Dora Burrell of WGUC in Cincinnati calls him, is a major reason people chose this broadcast.
1: We even have listeners like Paul Galbraith of our hometown WQXR and Vicki Walshine of WETA in Washington, D.C., who belong to Björling fan societies.
0: The other stars have their fans too, of course. Paul Tuckman, listening to us on KUAT in Tucson, Arizona, says, "I grew up wanting to be Robert Merrill." And many people praised the cast across the board, like John Costello, who tunes into WAMC in Albany and raves, "This extraordinary cast performs Verdi's most beautiful opera with tonal nuances that exceed every studio recording or live performance I've heard."
1: Deborah, it's clear from these comments how knowledgeable a lot of our radio audience is. In fact, several people nodded to the historic importance of this broadcast.
0: Yes, Suzanne Franklin, listening to KUSC in California, added, "Blessings upon Rudolph Bing, who made it possible to hear this masterpiece." And as always, many voters talked about how difficult the choice was. Theo Smit wrote to us from Canada, where he hears us on the CBC, saying, "They all have much to offer. It's too bad you won't do a 24-hour marathon." Thank you again to everyone who voted. We loved hearing from you.
1: And speaking of this wonderful cast, there's an interesting historical footnote about Cesare Siepi as Philip. Rudolph Bing originally wanted Bulgarian-based Boris Christoph for the role, but Christoph was denied a visa to enter the country due to the McCarthy Red Scare. So Bing turned to Siepi, who was only 27 years old and relatively unknown outside Italy. Siepi went on to become a Met favorite, giving almost 500 performances over the next couple of decades.
0: He was the youngest member of the principal cast, we're hearing, but his voice had plenty of regal authority. On the subject of celebrated singers, the performance we're hearing today was the Met's first broadcast of Don Carlo, but this was not the Met's premiere run of the opera. That took place in 1920, starring Italian tenor Giovanni Martinelli, a Met mainstay in the title role, opposite Rosa Ponzel. 30 years later, during this 1950 broadcast of Don Carlo, Martinelli reminisced briefly during the intermission in response to Eleanor Belmont, founder of the Met Guild, asking him for his memories of the premiere.
3: "I'm afraid, Mrs. Belmont, I have no special anecdotes or incidents to tell of. All I can say is that everyone worked very hard to make it as fine a production as possible. Such a work needs good voices and careful, accurate preparation in all departments. I'm sure you will agree that the production we are hearing today has been fortunate in that respect. The first time, December 23rd, 1920, we did the original five-act version with ballet. The following season, we did Verdi's revision in four acts, but kept the ballet. That year, the part of King Philip was sung by the great basso Shalyapin. The work was retained in the Metropolitan Repertory, I think, only three seasons. But I believe the present-day public is better prepared to understand and accept this opera, for the reason that Verdi's late operas, Otello and Falstaff, have at last come into their own, and as a result, we can now see in works like Don Carlo, the Verdi who was evolving toward the fullest flowering of his genius. I rejoice today at this opportunity to greet my many friends, known and unknown."
0: Giovanni Martinelli, star of the 1920 Met premiere of Verdi's Don Carlo, speaking to the radio audience in 1950.
1: Such a treat, a little treasure from our broadcast archives.
0: A vibrant contemporary opera just had its Met premiere on Thursday, El Último Sueño de Frida y Diego by Gabriela Lena Frank. It stars Isabel Leonard and Carlos Alvarez as the iconic Mexican artists Frida Kahlo and Diego Rivera, who, in this libretto by Nilo Cruz, experience an otherworldly reunion on the Day of the Dead.
1: Kahlo and Rivera's lives were inseparable from their art, and the relationship was complicated. Removing it from the realm of literal depiction actually intensifies the dynamics between them.
0: I had a chance to speak with Carlos Alvarez recently. The Spanish baritone established himself at the Met, singing many of the great Verdi roles. I asked him about portraying Diego Rivera, a real-life figure from more recent history.
4: Actually, he was very controversial, and it didn't help if I had to judge him as a person. What I do every single time that I go on stage and I have to, let's say, create a character, I try to understand them, first of all. Because if I judge them from an ethical point of view, perhaps it would be more difficult for me to believe that I'm the person.
0: Describe your character, Diego Rivera, as we meet him at the beginning of the opera.
4: He's a sick man. He was 67 when he died. He is looking for his last chance of get together with Frida. Not a reconciliation, but the last opportunity to get together, because he has the feeling that he's going to die. And that's why he asks for permission to Katrina to make Frida come back to the life.
0: Katrina, just for our listeners, is the trickster keeper of the dead souls.
4: Yeah.
0: What about the vocal writing that Gabriele Elena Franck gives your character?
4: I'm very grateful that she chose a baritone voice for being Diego's voice. A baritone voice for Diego makes it, let's say, more credible, more near to the audience.
0: Mm-hmm. Yeah.
4: As strong characters, lower voices, as a mezzo for Frida and a baritone for Diego, mm-hmm. perhaps the best ones. Actually, when Gabriele Franck made some duets, Frida is always lower than Diego.
0: Oh.
4: And that makes me to use a higher vocal range. And I feel comfortable with that.
0: The real life, Diego and Frida had a very tempestuous marriage. How is the relationship between the two artists developed in this opera?
4: They have time enough to tell each other what they think about their relationship. They create a wonderful atmosphere, making a transition from a good relationship into an impossible relationship. It's actually, it's not only a love story. It's a wonderful suspense story, because you never know what's going to happen when you are talking about death and life.
0: The composer has created a huge sonic world around these characters' journey with colorful orchestration, a large chorus. There's a large troupe of dancers in this production.
4: Yes.
0: How has it been for you to play and sing your part within these big forces?
4: Actually, it's a wonderful feeling when you look around and there are so many good people making their best to create a wonderful piece. I have to say that the whole cast is fantastic. Not only the big characters, but the villagers, mm-hmm. dancers are fantastic. The chorus has a wonderful part. It's always present when things are happening,
0: mm-hmm.
4: and they are relating at the same time part of the story. And then we just follow the libretto, that it's full of emotions, full of poetry. I mean, from the very beginning, I had the feeling that it was going to be a fantastic show.
0: Carlos Alvarez, who's playing the role of Diego Rivera, opposite Isabel Leonard as Frida Kahlo in El Último Sueño de Frida y Diego by composer Gabriele Elena Franck and librettist Nilo Cruz. This Met premiere production is by Brazilian choreographer Deborah Kolker, and music director Yannick Nézet-Séguin is leading the Met Opera Orchestra and Chorus.
1: It's an incredibly evocative score. Franck gives us a sense of place, Mexico, but also transcends it to create a world with its own reality.
0: The opera will be our live Saturday matinee broadcast in 2 weeks on May 30th, when it will also be shown in movie theaters worldwide, live in HD. There are only 3 weeks remaining in the current Met season. In addition to El Último Sueño de Frida y Diego, Verdi's La Traviata and Puccini's Turandot are on stage. You can find out more and buy tickets at our box office, by phone at 212-362-6000, or through our website, metopera.org. Metopera.org is also full of information about next season's lineup. And you can find our subscription streaming service, Met Opera On Demand, which offers instant access to over 900 exciting Met performances, including a treasure trove of historic radio broadcasts like today's Don Carlo, plus telecasts and videos from our Live in HD series. 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Coming up soon, the final two acts of Don Carlo. German poet and playwright Friedrich Schiller was an inspiration to countless composers with his romantic views on nature, beauty, morality, and freedom. A famous non-operatic example, Beethoven's Ninth Symphony, which premiered in 1824 and featured Schiller's poem, The Ode to Joy.

Opera composers found Schiller's plays to be a rich source for music drama. For instance, Rossini, with his 1829 masterpiece, Guillaume Tell.

Several years later, Donizetti turned to Schiller for Maria Stuarda, with its fictional but thrilling confrontation between Mary, Queen of Scots, and Elizabeth of England.

Then came Verdi. People often talk about how he revered Shakespeare, but Schiller's plays figured in no fewer than 5 Verdi operas. I Masnadieri, Giovanna d'Arco, Luisa Miller, La Forza del Destino, and Don Carlos. And in the next century, Puccini's interest was piqued by Schiller's adaptation of a play by Carlo Gozzi, Turandot, Prinzessin von China. Puccini's Turandot, starring Anna Perozzi, Brian Jade, Angel Blue, and John Relier, conducted by Oksana Liniv, will be our matinee broadcast next Saturday, live from the Met.

0: We're coming to you from the Metropolitan Opera with your Listener's Choice broadcast, Verdi's Don Carlo, in a historic performance from 1950. I'm Deborah Lou Harder with commentator Ira Siff, and we're about to hear Act 3 now. It begins with King Philip, alone in his study, after a sleepless night, heartsick that his wife does not love him, and at a loss over his son's betrayal. He has summoned the Grand Inquisitor, a formidable man, old and blind. Philip asks him if it would be a mortal sin to have his own son killed. The Grand Inquisitor assures him of absolution. But then the Inquisitor demands that he hand over the heretic, Rodrigo. Philip refuses, and the two men part on uneasy terms. Soon, Elizabeth bursts in, demanding justice. Her jewel case has been stolen. But Philip reveals that he has it. Pulling Carlo's portrait from it, he accuses the queen of adultery. She collapses, and Eboli and Rodrigo rush in to help her. Eboli is now overcome with remorse, and once she's alone with the queen, she confesses that she gave the jewel case to the king out of jealousy, and worse, that she has been the king's mistress. Elizabeth offers her a choice between going into exile or taking the veil. Eboli resolves to herself that in her last day before entering the convent, she will save Carlo. In the next scene, Rodrigo comes to Carlo in prison to tell him he has taken the blame for the Flemish insurrection so that Carlo can live on to become a great ruler. From the shadows, an assassin shoots Rodrigo. When Philip arrives to free his son, Carlo accuses him of having Rodrigo murdered. Meanwhile, a mob has gathered to storm the prison and free the prince. King Philip's life is now in danger, but the arrival of the Grand Inquisitor terrifies the crowd into submission as the act ends. Let's go back to the top of the act, Ira, and King Philip's magnificent scena.
1: It begins with an extended orchestral introduction with sobbing grace notes, a mournful cello solo, and obsessive circular string figures. Philip keeps returning to the thought, Ella jamai m'amò, she never loved me. In between, we follow him on a painful journey of isolation, weariness, paranoia. Cesare Siepi's tear-filled vocal coloration paints such a vivid picture of the helplessness that lies beneath the king's facade of power.
0: This is followed by the chilling duet with the Grand Inquisitor, almost like a duel for two basses.
1: Siepi is paired with, or should I say against, American bass Jerome Hines. His imposing voice makes a formidable match for Siepi, as the Inquisitor does for the king. Philip once again feels powerless, crying out, so the throne must always bow to the altar.
0: And he's also unable to prevail in his confrontation with Elizabeth. There's a beautiful quartet as Philip reproaches himself for doubting her honor.
1: The final burst of emotion in this scene comes from Eboli, her famous aria, O Don Fatale, as she curses the fatal gift of her beauty, which has brought her such grief. This torrent of self-loathing gives way to a tender melody filled with remorse for what she's done to Elizabeth. Then the aria builds again to a thrilling finish as Eboli decides to save Carlo.
0: And the second scene of the act finds Carlo languishing in prison. In spite of everything, he's happy to see Rodrigo. But Rodrigo has come to sacrifice himself for their cause.
1: Sadly, the first of Rodrigo's two arias was cut. In the aria we do hear, Rodrigo assures Carlo that he dies happy, knowing Carlo will be a savior for Spain and Flanders. Between the two verses of this beautiful melody, the friendship theme is heard one last time.
0: But the act ends with everyone on their knees before the king and the Inquisitor. In order of vocal appearance, we'll hear Cesare Siepi as Philip, Paul Frank as the Count of Lerma, and Jerome Hines as the Grand Inquisitor. Delia Regal is Elizabeth, Fedora Barbieri is Eboli, Robert Merrill is Rodrigo, and Jussi Bürling is Carlo. In this performance from November 11, 1950, the Metropolitan Opera Orchestra and Chorus were led by Fritz Stiedry. Here is Act 3 of Verdi's Don Carlo.

Ebbene, la fio. Il gatto di Carlo.

0: Classical Radio's broadcast stream is made possible by Elephant's Delicatessen and Catering, bringing Portlanders together over freshly prepared food since 1979. 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
1: Stessa, avea commesso.

0: The Grand Inquisitor has subdued the people that stormed the prison for their prince. That was Act 3 of Don Carlo by Verdi, and now for the opera's final act. It takes place at the monastery by the tomb of Carlo's grandfather, the Emperor. Elizabeth waits for Carlo there, and when he arrives, he's finally able to put aside his passion for Elizabeth. Rodrigo's sacrifice has inspired him to take up the Flemish cause with renewed zeal. He and Elizabeth are saying their final farewells when they are caught together by the king and the Inquisitor, whose soldiers attack Carlo. Suddenly, the mysterious friar appears, declaring that peace can be found only in heaven. Philip and the Inquisitor recognize his voice as the late Emperor's, and everyone is overcome by terror as the Emperor draws his grandson into the tomb. And that's the famously mysterious way this opera ends. This act begins with Elizabeth's great aria, Tu che le vanità, as she addresses the soul of the Emperor. You who knew the vanities of the world.
1: Elizabeth has endured so much, and now she asks the Emperor to carry her tears to the throne of the Lord. As she waits for Carlo, we hear themes evoking the love they shared. They vowed to each other an eternal love, which lasted only one day. She bids farewell to her youth and happiness now, seeking only the peace that death will bring.
0: And in her final duet with Carlo, we can see how both of them are glad to turn away from their pain and embrace the higher cause for which Rodrigo sacrificed himself.
1: The music turns heroic, martial, as they bolster their resolve. And the duet ends with a stunning ethereal melody as they anticipate an everlasting future together in heaven, finding the joy that eluded them on earth.
0: The denouement after this is breathtakingly swift. The arrival of Philip and the Inquisitor, the attack, and the appearance of the dead emperor.
1: We'll hear Elizabeth cry out on a sustained high B, delivered powerfully by Dilly Regal, as Carlo is dragged into the tomb of Charles V.
0: In order of vocal appearance, we'll hear Delia Regal as Elizabeth, Jussi Björling as Carlo, Cesare Siepi as Philip, Jerome Hines as the Grand Inquisitor, and Lubin Vichy as the Friar, or the Emperor Charles. Fritz Stiedry conducts the Metropolitan Opera Orchestra and Chorus in this broadcast from November 11th, 1950. Here is the conclusion of Verdi's Don Carlo.

0: Everyone is terrified as Emperor Charles V, father of King Philip and grandfather of Don Carlo, pulls the prince into his tomb. We've heard Don Carlo by Verdi in a performance that took place at the Metropolitan Opera House in New York City on November 11th, 1950. It starred Jussi Björling in the title role, Delia Rigal as Elizabeth, Cesare Siepi as King Philip, Fedora Barbieri as Eboli, Robert Merrill as Rodrigo, and Jerome Hines as the Grand Inquisitor. Fritz Stiedry conducted the Met Orchestra and chorus in this performance that you, our radio audience, picked as your listener's choice this year.
1: Thanks so much to all of you who voted. It's always a joy to hear Don Carlo, and we got to relive the Met's first broadcast of this masterpiece with the incomparable Jussi Björling in the title role.
0: I'm Deborah Lou Harder, and Ira Siff is our commentator. Our operations director is John Kurzweil, and the broadcast engineers are Christopher Grahan and Ed Hartley. Our senior radio producer and editor is Ellen Keel, and the show producer is Christine Goss, with producers William Berger and Natalie Renfro. We had production assistance from Rachel Gerby and Yolanda Williams. The executive producer is Mia Bongiovanni. The Metropolitan Opera's principal guest conductor is Daniele Rustioni. The Jeanette Lerman Neubauer music director is Yannick Nézet-Séguin. And the Maria Menetti Schrem General Manager is Peter Gelb. Ira, thanks so much for being with me for this epic listener's choice.
1: Oh, thank you, Deborah. It was wonderful. And I'm so looking forward to next week's broadcast, Puccini's final masterpiece. Mm.
0: Yes, please join us next week for a live broadcast of Puccini's Turandot, starring Anna Perozzi, Brian Jade, Angel Blue, and John Relier, conducted by Oksana Leniv. That's Saturday, May 23rd at 1 p.m. Eastern Time. 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
2: 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I'm Dylan Bodnarek. 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We've got a little over 40 minutes before 2 p.m. and the score with Edmund Stone, so I've got some music to get us there. We'll start off with some film music, a suite by Eric Wolfgang Korngold from a 1938 version of The Adventures of Robin Hood. Here's William Stromberg conducting the Moscow Symphony Orchestra.

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The Moscow Symphony Orchestra playing that suite of music by Eric Wolfgang Korngold. That was music from the 1938 film version of The Adventures of Robin Hood. 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

The Villanelle from Hector Berlioz's Summer Nights. We heard mezzo-soprano and Sophie von Otter and the Berlin Philharmonic. 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All right, now here's this Caprice Basque by Pablo de Sarasate. Violinist Gil Shaham, joined here by pianist Akira Aguchi.

Violinist Gil Shaham and pianist Akira Iguchi performing Pablo de Sarasate's Caprice Basque. Now here's the overture from Arthur Sullivan's The Omen of the Guard. Neville Marriner conducts the Academy of St. Martin in the Fields.

Neville Marriner conducting the Academy of St. Martin in the Fields. That was music by Arthur Sullivan, the overture from The Yeoman of the Guard. The score with Edmund Stone is less than 5 minutes away here on All Classical Radio.

0: Gennady Rozhdestvensky conducting the Danish National Radio Symphony Orchestra. That was the Salute to August Bournonville by Hans Christian Lumbye. 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I'm Dylan Bodnarik. Thanks for enjoying some great music with me today. I'll be back with you tomorrow afternoon, right after the score, at 3 p.m. And speaking of the score, the program receives support from Classique Floors and Tile, offering a range of selected interior surfaces, including tile, wood, carpet, and waterproof floors. 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
1: From the studios of All Classical Radio in Portland, Oregon, this is The Score, now celebrating 20 years of music in the movies. I'm Edmund Stone. We watch movies for many reasons: to be entertained, to learn, and to feel a range of emotions. There are more than 9,500 feature films produced in a year throughout the world, and with so many choices, the filmmakers have to give us a reason to watch their film. The opening of a movie is the most critical part. It has to grab our attention and give us a reason to continue watching. Today on The Score, we are taking a look and a listen to some of the best opening scenes in cinema. Join me as we feel the power of The Godfather, the tension of the chase in Vertigo, the thrill of the action in Raiders of the Lost Ark, and more. First impressions are important, and that is no exception in the world of cinema. Filmmakers have just minutes, if not seconds, to get and keep our attention and dole out a taste of what is in store for the rest of the movie. The 2016 film La La Land set up our expectations not just of a dazzling musical, but of the central theme: follow your dreams. The freeway gridlock scene introduces us to Sebastian and Mia, life in Los Angeles, and the boisterous tone of the movie. The outstanding choreography, cinematography, and music by Justin Hurwitz won audiences in moments, and 246 Entertainment Industry Awards a bit later.

The infectiously upbeat music by Justin Hurwitz for the 2016 musical La La Land. The storyline is established in the opening scene, replete with hopes and dreams and frustrations. If you can sing and dance in a traffic jam, you can do anything. Alfred Hitchcock was a master at creating suspense. One technique he insisted on was to always make the public aware of all the facts involved. Otherwise, there is no suspense. In his 1958 classic Vertigo, all the facts and foibles of the characters are presented to us in the opening scene. For just over a minute and a half, we are immersed in a rooftop chase. The perpetrator, a policeman, and a man with a disabling fear of heights. The scene is set, and we cannot tear our eyes away from the screen for the rest of the movie. Bernard Herrmann wrote a score that practically defines the word tension. You can feel the build-up, spinning a musical web of fear, deceit, and spiraling down from a great height through the power of the music. Let's hear some of that score now.

That was Prelude and the Rooftop from 1958's Vertigo, composed by Bernard Herrmann for Alfred Hitchcock's masterpiece of suspense. The opening scene is one of the most riveting in all of film, and Herrmann's outstanding music instantly sweeps you along with the characters to the time, place, and tension of the story, and stays with you throughout the movie. Some cinematic works create a slow burn that builds a searing portrait of the characters and their motivations even before you see them. At the beginning of the legendary 1972 film The Godfather, the titular character is not seen, but his presence is deeply felt as a supplicant appeals to him for justice for his daughter. When the camera finally focuses on the face of Don Corleone, he is calm as he speaks about friendship and respect, and after the grieving father leaves, it is just as eerily calm when he orders his men to carry out the justice as a gift for him on the Don's daughter's wedding day. In those early minutes of the film, the dichotomy of the mafia brutality and the fierce dedication to family are set as the premise for all that follows. And once again, we can't look away. Nino Rota composed the haunting score to the film.

The main title, Godfather Waltz, and love theme, Speak Softly Love, from The Godfather, 1972. Composer Nino Rota encapsulates the sound of the culture of the Italian family, the quiet but brutal force of the family business, in his music, and the opening scene, which is in and of itself without music, captures the essential heart of the story in just a few minutes. There are thousands of films about the American West, and some of the best were created by Sergio Leone, with music by Ennio Morricone, sometimes called Spaghetti Westerns. The nickname denigrates the outstanding directing and musical talents of Leone and Morricone, but their films are standouts of the genre of Westerns. In the 1968 film, Once Upon a Time in the West, an extended 10-minute opening scene at the train station famously uses an ambient soundscape rather than a traditional musical score, featuring creaking windmills, buzzing flies, and wind to build tension to an excruciating level. When music does enter the scene, it is the haunting harmonica theme composed by Ennio Morricone, known as Man with a Harmonica, or the harmonica theme. Here is that theme now.

That was Man with a Harmonica from Once Upon a Time in the West from 1968. Sergio Leone's opening sequence sets the tension for the gunfight, is a perfect example of when silence speaks louder than bullets. There is no dialogue nor music in this scene, but the tension is thick, and the payoff, when the music does come in, is masterful. I'm Edmund Stone, creator, host, and producer of The Score. Today, we are exploring some of the best opening scenes in cinematic history. Before films had sound, they had intertitles, or title cards, that displayed key story descriptions in silent films. When talkies became the norm, these cinematic props disappeared, only to reappear in another galaxy far, far away.

1977's Star Wars: A New Hope changed filmmaking as we know it, and writer-director George Lucas paid homage to the cinema of old that he loved so well, using visuals and music to drive the story. His landmark space epic opened with a narration crawling further and further into the vastness of space, culminating in a Star Destroyer chase scene. John Williams wrote the iconic score.

That was the main title from 1977's Star Wars: A New Hope, composed by John Williams. The opening scene transports the audience into an entirely different realm, filled with adventure, lightsabers, and outstanding music by Maestro Williams. The theme has been incorporated into every film in the franchise, and the opening scene resets the standard for anticipation. That standard got a boost in another film featuring collaboration between George Lucas and John Williams, this time with the addition of Steven Spielberg. In 1981, the enormous talent of this triumvirate crafted one of the most action-packed opening scenes in filmmaking. In Raiders of the Lost Ark, a silhouetted man in a fedora is trekking through a steamy rainforest. In the first 10 minutes of the film, Indiana Jones is treated to a cauldron of bats surging from a cave, a colony of tarantulas, treacherous companions, walls impregnated with poison darts, a golden idol, and a massive boulder that threatens to flatten the hero. Jones escapes all that to come face to face with his rival. He may have lost that round, but the intense action had the audience permanently hooked for 5 films. John Williams composed this instantly recognizable score.

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Founded in 1960, Rose Villa offers older adults the support they need to live with purpose, autonomy, and independence. Located on 22 lush acres overlooking the Willamette River and a proud supporter of the arts. There's more information at rosevilla.org. A great opening scene in a film doesn't just grab our attention, it earns our trust. It introduces the characters, it tells us what kind of a world we are stepping into, what to expect from the rest of the movie, give us enough of the characters to keep us interested in watching. Before a word is spoken, the tension starts to mount in the Orson Welles' highly acclaimed masterpiece of film noir, A Touch of Evil, from 1958. The tension starts to mount before a word is spoken, as we see a bomb being planted in the trunk of a car. One of the most famous shots ever made, director Welles ratchets up the fear and urgency over 3 minutes and 20 seconds. Each time the traffic stops for even a moment, we dread what we know must be coming. The dark, gritty atmosphere and the main characters are laid out before us. And the conclusion of the shot keeps us glued to the screen throughout the labyrinthian plot twists and turns. Henry Mancini wrote a pioneering score blending moody jazz, early rock and roll, and Afro-Cuban percussion that perfectly captures the film's seedy, corrupt atmosphere.

That was the main title from 1958's A Touch of Evil, composed by Henry Mancini. A masterpiece of film noir, it is a story of corruption and vengeance. The opening scene begins with tension that does not slack throughout the entire movie. Quentin Tarantino is widely considered a modern auteur. He writes and directs his films and has a highly recognizable signature style of storytelling, intense violence, and a penchant for writing alternative histories as a type of cinematic catharsis. His first of these alternate histories was Inglourious Basterds in 2009, a historical revenge fantasy that culminates in killing Hitler. Tarantino carefully set the stage in the long opening scene. The tension builds from the first moment as Nazi Colonel Hans Lander arrives at a farmstead. Lander, like Tarantino, enjoys a good mind game. His conversation with the farmer starts out somewhat benign, but the veneer of civility is ripped away as he informs the man that he is looking for a missing Jewish family. The camera slowly crawls from the farmer's face to the face of a terrified woman hiding under the floorboards in the house. Lander draws out the tension, and for a moment, the farmer and the audience might even believe things may be all right. He says that the Germans will leave the man and his three daughters alone if he tells him where the missing family are. Any Tarantino fan knows that things will definitely not be all right and are on the edge of their seat throughout the movie. Tarantino does not use original compositions in his films, but repurposes known works, often from other films. The Green Leaves of Summer, earlier composed by Dmitri Tiomkin, plays during the powerful opening scene.

That was Dmitri Tiomkin's The Green Leaves of Summer, juxtaposed against the explosive brutality of the opening scene in Quentin Tarantino's 2009 movie Inglourious Basterds. The scene is extremely intense and sets up the rest of the film and its characters in an unforgettable way that makes the revenge fantasy at the end all the more satisfying. I'm Edmund Stone, creator, host, and producer of The Score. Today, we are exploring music and moments from some of the greatest opening scenes in cinema. On the far more historical side of films about World War II is the heart-wrenching masterpiece Saving Private Ryan from 1998. Loosely based on real-life events, it is the story of a special unit being sent into the bloody fray of World War II to bring back the sole surviving son of a woman whose other three boys had all just been killed in the war. The opening scene is painfully realistic, portraying the visceral horror of war. Director Steven Spielberg chose not to glorify war, but to deconstruct its cinematic clichés. The depiction of the landing scene at Omaha Beach's Dog Green Sector was extraordinarily realistic, from the panic inside the landing craft to the sheer brutality of the German defense. War had never been portrayed so accurately in mainstream American cinema. Here is Omaha Beach, composed by John Williams, for Saving Private Ryan in 1998.

was Omaha Beach from 1998's Saving Private Ryan, composed by John Williams. The music plays to the opening scene of the landing. The 24-minute sequence is stark in its realism and builds a deep, gripping empathy for the soldiers and their fight for survival. James Bond films are instantly recognizable from the stylized design and pop music of the opening credits to the apparent indestructibility of the super spy hero. The 2012 installment, Skyfall, is considered one of the best of the pre-title sequences of the Bond franchise. It delivers adrenaline-pumping action, strong character setup, and a surprise: the apparent death of Bond. As Bond fights on the top of a moving train, he is shot and falls down the ravine and into the river. Here is Thomas Newman conducting from his original score to Skyfall.

That was Grand Bazaar from 2012's Skyfall, composed by Thomas Newman for the scene where Bond is shot and falls down a ravine and into a river. Often cited as the most thrilling of all the Bond pre-title sequences, this 007 opening has a unique feature, the apparent death of the spy. To visually depict the evolution of humanity from the savannas of Africa to the cold vastness of space in the near future, in one scene, without a word of dialogue, requires cinematic mastery. That is exactly what Stanley Kubrick created in the 1968 film 2001: A Space Odyssey. The deliberately slow pace of the opening scene moves from the depiction of a community of great apes to the arrival of the monolith to the iconic match cut of the ape throwing a bone, which cuts to a ship in space representing millions of years of human progress from primitive tools to advanced technology in one instant. The sonic picture painted with the wordless choir Requiem by George Ligeti, then transitioning into the eerie and powerful Also Sprach Zarathustra by Richard Strauss, pairs with this masterstroke of filmmaking perfectly.

That is the sound of millions of years of evolution as depicted in 2001, A Space Odyssey. Requiem for soprano, mezzo-soprano, two mixed choirs and orchestra by George Ligeti, and also Sprach Zarathustra by Richard Strauss, used to perfection in the opening scene of the groundbreaking film 2001, A Space Odyssey, from 1968. It is said that you only have one chance to make a first impression. This is particularly true in filmmaking. From the very first frame, the opening scene of a film has the power to draw us in or lose us forever. A well-crafted opening intrigues, teases, and informs. It establishes the theme, characters, power, and tone. A masterfully crafted opening does not just entertain, it can change the way that we see movies forever, creating a moment that stays with us the rest of our lives.

0: 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The Score's executive producer is Fred Child. Production assistance is provided by Warren Black, Dylan Bodnarik, and Todd Dolanik. For more information about our show, visit us at thescore.org. And don't forget to follow us on your favorite social media. I'm your producer and host, Edmund Stone. Let's do this again soon.
1: 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I'm John Pittman, and I hope you'll stay with me for more locally produced radio at All Classical Radio. I'm going to be here until 9 o'clock tonight, and 7 to 9, as always, is the concert hall. Tonight will be featuring a symphony by an American composer named Thomas Ludwig and his quite large-scale Symphony No. 3, the composer conducting. That's tonight on the concert hall, which is heard here at All Classical Radio, broadcasting from the heart of Portland, Oregon at KQAC Portland 89.9, KQOC Glen Eden Beach 88.1, KQMI Manzanita 88.9, KQHR The Dalles and Hood River 88.1 and 96.3, KSLC McMinnville 90.3, K239 BP Corvallis 95.7, streaming at allclassical.org. 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Here are some dances by Jean-Philippe Rameau.

Opening this 3 o'clock hour on this Saturday afternoon, two minuets that come from a ballet called The Paladins by Jean-Philippe Rameau. Christophe Rousset with Les Talons Lyriques. Franz Schubert composed 9 symphonies, give or take. He had a few false starts. He had one symphony that remains as just 2 movements, but they are 2 very perfect movements. The first 6 symphonies were all written while he was still a teenager, and he was a string player in a Viennese orchestra, and he wrote these symphonies for himself and the rest of the orchestra to play. So this is his very first outing in that regard. I think he was 16 when he wrote this, and it's our featured work of the hour, the Symphony No. 1 in D Major by Franz Schubert. Quite an auspicious start. Neville Mariner with the Academy of St. Martin in the Fields.

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0: Neville Mariner conducted the Academy of St. Martin in the Fields. This afternoon, we've been listening to the Symphony No. 1 in D major of Franz Schubert.
1: Sutten de Mai, May 17th, is Norway's Constitution Day. It's a national holiday that celebrates Norway's independence from Denmark and Sweden. And we'll join in the celebrations on Sunday brunch with festive music by Grieg and performances by the Norwegian Soloists Choir. I'm Kate Remington, and there will be a delicious piece of lutefisk with your name on it when you pull up a chair at the brunch table this Sunday at 10 on All Classical Radio.
0: Be sure to join Kate tomorrow morning at 10. 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Now here's Emmanuel Axe with one of the piano works of Johannes Brahms, Rhapsody in G Minor.

by Johannes Brahms, the Rhapsody in G minor, played by Emmanuel Ax. Reza Zavali's music in just a moment. He was born and raised in Tehran, studied in Vienna, and now teaches at the University of Pittsburgh. All Classical Radio is supported by 45th Parallel Universe, with their full universe of musicians performing Mahler's Symphony No. 4, a work that dazzles with its luminous vocals, full chamber orchestra, and a heartfelt portrayal of a child's vision of heaven, a transcendent journey into serenity, with soprano Madeline Ross and conducted by Raul Gomez Rojas. May 26th at First United Methodist Church in Goose Hollow. Tickets at 45thparallelpdx.org. Reza Zavali composed the Persian folk songs for this cellist, Kian Sultani, whose parents came from Iran as well. However, Kian grew up in Germany. And in fact, the pianist, Aaron Pilson, who joins him in this recording, well, it turned out that they grew up in the same area together. They recorded this for Deutsche Grammophon a few years ago. It's Persian Folk Songs, set number 16, by Reza Zavali on All Classical Radio.

featuring two musicians who grew up in Germany, one of them of Iranian descent, Kian Sultani, who had that music written for him by Reza Vali, the Iranian-American composer. We heard Persian Folk Songs, set number 16. I'm John Pittman, and if you'd like more information about the recordings that I featured, just check out the playlist page at allclassical.org. We're heading into the 4 o'clock hour, where the big piece is going to be a performance by pianist Olga Kern, Chopin's Piano Concerto No. 1. That and much, much more. 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He was German, but he wrote all his waltzes in Paris. Emil Waldteufel. This is the Estudiantina Waltz.

the waltz known as Estudiantina by Emil Waldteufel. Alfred Walter led the Slovak State Philharmonic Orchestra, and it's part of this Saturday afternoon's music on listener-funded, all-classical radio. Supported also by Oregon Symphony, performing film music by John Williams, May 23rd and 24th at Portland's Arlene Schnitzer Concert Hall. Tickets at orsymphony.org. Like Beethoven before him, Frédéric Chopin published his first two piano concertos in the opposite order in which they were written, perhaps because the later concerto was a little bit more mature, a little bit more assured, wanted to make a good first impression. I think that applies to both composers. Here is Chopin's Concerto in E minor, otherwise we know it as Piano Concerto No. 1. Olga Kern is the soloist this afternoon, joined by the Warsaw Philharmonic led by Antoni Witt on All Classical Radio.

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Quite an ambitiously scaled work for a composer who was about 20 years old at the time, Frédéric Chopin. Chopin's Piano Concerto No. 1 in E minor, his Opus 11. And the audience applauding the performance of Olga Kern, and she was joined by the Warsaw Philharmonic led by Antoni Witt. 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

0: Beethoven's overture to his hour-long ballet, The Creatures of Prometheus. Daniel Harding led the German Chamber Philharmonic of Bremen. Rena Esmail's music is presented in just a moment by All Classical Radio's youth reporter, Elena Stupler. 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
1: 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Rena Esmail is an Indian-American composer whose music blends Western classical and Hindustani traditions. Born in Chicago in 1983, she studied at the Juilliard School and Yale School of Music. Her work often brings together different musical cultures in choral, orchestral, and chamber music. Her piece, When the Guitar, is written for choir and guitar quartet, set to poetry by the 14th century Persian writer Hafiz. The work reflects the quiet beginnings of trust and emotional openness, as the music suggests the heart and voice gradually opening towards light, healing, and forgiveness. Here's Rena Esmail's When the Guitar, with soprano Esteli Gomez, Conspirare, and the Los Angeles Guitar Quartet. Craig Hella Johnson, conductor.